a work by the Catalan organist and composer Carlos Baguer. He was a great improviser and performer on the organ, but his most enduring musical contributions are his 19 symphonies. You heard number 12 in E-flat with the London Mozart Players under the direction of Matthias Bamert. Carlos Baguer was born in Barcelona in 1768 and was organist at the cathedral in that beautiful city. He was ordained a priest but gave up his calling in 1801. I'm Frank Dominguez and this is Concierto, with classical music by Spanish and Latin American performers and composers. When we return, you'll experience the seasons in Argentina.

Four Seasons of Buenos Aires by Astor Piazzolla, played by Trio Solisti in an arrangement made by José Bragato, at one time a member of Piazzolla's tango band. Piazzolla was born in Mar del Plata in 1921 of Italian parents. He became famous for combining jazz and classical music styles with traditional tango. That ability is evident in his Four Seasons of Buenos Aires, inspired by the concertos of Baroque composer Antonio Vivaldi. They were originally written as individual compositions between 1965 and 1970. In contrast to Vivaldi's order, the sequence of the seasons in Piazzolla's work is autumn, winter, spring, and summer.

concluding concierto this time with a traditional song of the Sephardic Jews from the Iberian Peninsula, Por la tu puerta yo pasé, I passed by your door, performed by Ensemble Accentus under the direction of Tomás Wimmer. I'm Frank Dominguez, and you've been listening to Concierto with classical music by Spanish and Latin American composers and performers. Muchas gracias por escuchar. Hasta la próxima.

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This is WETS HD3 and WETS FM Johnson City, listener-supported public radio from the campus of East Tennessee State University, the Tri-City's first digital radio service.

thanks to the work of the bees, a Macoun apple tree will pollinate a Cortland apple tree, and vice versa. It's called cross-pollination. For much of the history of Western music, musical genres kept pretty much to themselves. Classical musicians didn't mix with bluegrass bands. R&B and rock didn't have much to say to each other. But that's not how life works. We come into each other's orbits, influence each other, inspire each other. We cross-pollinate. These musicians all grew up listening to all kinds of music. 90s hip-hop, grunge, bluegrass, and it's all in there. Cross-pollination, coming up this hour. Here's the Zeliakis Quartet, founded by Sibelius Academy Professor of Violin Cecilia Zeliakis, performing the second movement of the String Quartet by fellow Swedish violinist and composer Amanda Röntgen Meyer.

Swedish violinist Cecilia Ziliakis with her quartet performing the second movement of the string quartet by Amanda Röntgen Meyer. Hi, I'm Jake Armerding. Glad to be listening to music with you. The Italian composer Vittorio Monti based this music on a Hungarian folk dance called Csárdus. And what do you know? That's the name of the piece. I suppose that makes sense.

Christian Lindbury putting the trombone through its paces, backed up ably by pianist Roland Pontinen. That was the Chardouche by Vittorio Monti. What a great piece. Coming up next, Dvorak takes Prozac.

Antonín Dvořák tried to be a big old hero with his fourth symphony. Lots of cymbal crashes, big and loud, and just a little too much. He calmed down a bit for this one. He took a chill pill, as we used to say back in the 1900s. It's more mature, this symphony. It's just starting to incorporate what became such a crucial part of his sound, the folk music of Bohemia. Here is Symphony No. 5.

Naming Yrvi, leading the Scottish National Orchestra performing Symphony No. 5 by Antonín Dvořák. Time for 3, coming up next.

One of the most exciting classical ensembles working today is the trio Time for Three, the violinists Nick Kendall and Zach Depew, and double bassist Ronan Meyer. They're exciting because they're a product of the 80s and 90s, which means no genre is off limits. They're just as likely to flavor their stuff with a bit of grunge or 90s hip-hop as they are some Dvorak. All genres welcome seems to be their official policy, which is really no different than Béla Bartók incorporating Hungarian folk tunes or Frederick Delius basing his classical suites around hymns and spirituals. It's all music. Here's Happy Day by Kendall.

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This is WETS HD3 and WETS FM, Johnson City listener-supported public radio from the campus of East Tennessee State University, the Tri-City's first digital radio service.

Courting the Muse is a sticky wicket. Sometimes you beg and plead, you raise your hands to the sky, and all she does is laugh at you and your sad lack of inspiration. But sometimes she acquiesces, and the music just appears out of thin air. This composer was on a walk in the Cevennes Mountains, taking the French mountain air when he heard a folk song coming from the nearby town of Perrières. He based this whole symphony on it. We're into thin air coming up this hour. Here's some mountain music from the Blue Mountains, I Trollhallen, by Agatha Grøndahl.

Sarah Aimée Smisseth performing E. Trollhallen from In the Blue Mountains by Athika Backer Grøndahl, one of the cornerstones of Norwegian classical music. The British keyboardist and composer Tony Banks is one of the founding members of the legendary rock group Genesis. You might be surprised to know he's released 3 classical albums. Here's his piece, Ebb and Flow, performed by the Czech National Symphony Orchestra.

Ebb and Flow by Tony Banks. The Gordian knot is a complex or unsolvable problem, as of course you know. It came from Alexander the Great, who marched his army into the Phrygian capital of Gordium. So when he arrives in the city, he comes upon an ancient wagon. Its yoke is tied with unloosable knots, can't untie them. Legend has it that whoever can untie them will become ruler of Asia. Politics were pretty different back then. So, Alexander declares, it matters not how they are loosed. I don't think he intended the pun. He pulls out his sword and slices right through it. The modern-day version of this, of course, is in Raiders of the Lost Ark, when Indiana Jones is facing the swordsman who does all the fancy tricks, and Jones just pulls out his gun and shoots him. Anyway, it worked out for Alexander. He conquered Asia soon thereafter. Here is the air from More Gordian Knots by the English composer Guy Wolfenden.

The Czech Philharmonic Wind Ensemble performing the air from More Gordian Knots by Guy Wolfenden. We're off to the Cevin Mountains in 60 seconds.

Vincent Dundee was walking in the Cevennes Mountains, as you do, taking the French mountain air, when he heard a folk song coming from the nearby town of Perrières. So it could truly be said the music was a mountain air as well. He based this piece on it, Symphony on a French Mountain Air.

The Radio Philharmonic Orchestra of France, led by conductor Marek Yanofsky, featuring pianist Catherine Collard. The Symphony on a French Mountain Air by Vincent Dandy. The Spanish Open, coming up next.

originally from California, now residing in Valencia, Spain, which has always been my plan as well. Here is composer Belinda Reynolds with a piece called Open.

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I'm bad at art museums. I know, it's me. Everybody else loves them. For some reason, they make me sleepy. Maybe all my art appreciation neurons got assigned to music instead, I don't know. But it's rare I find a piece of art that really transfixes me. At the San Francisco Museum of Modern Art, there's a chalk drawing of a mother and child by Sargent Claude Johnson that is simply transfixing. She's looking right at you, and her look just stops you in your tracks. William Grant still liked it too. He wrote this music for it. Mother and Child, coming up.

It's Michael Landrum performing Dreams of Love, number 3 by Franz Liszt. Can't decide if that was a troubled dream or a peaceful dream. Probably some of both, right? It ended peacefully. Whatever it was gorgeous. Here's music from Canadian composer Neil McKay, born in British Columbia. He taught music composition at the University of Hawaii for 20 years. I could get behind that. It's Howard Hanson leading the Eastman Rochester Symphony Orchestra. This is called Larghetto.

The Larghetto by Neil McKay. Here's the wonderful vocal ensemble Vaches 8 performing Sing Gently by Eric Whitaker.

Faches 8, accompanied by pianist Christopher Glynn. Sing Gently by Eric Whitaker. Mother and Child, coming up next.

If you ever find yourself in the San Francisco Museum of Modern Art, please do yourself this favor. Take a moment to find a chalk drawing from 1932 by Sargent Claude Johnson called Mother and Child. If you have no plans to be in San Fran, you can use the internet. It's okay. But it's such a beautiful picture. There's a little boy hugging his mom's knees while she's sitting, looking right at you over the top of his head, with her head sort of tilted to the side. It's so moving. And you don't quite know why, which is the power of great art, right? Composer William Grant Still liked it too. Liked it so much, he wrote part of a musical suite for it 20 years later. It's the second movement of his 1943 suite for violin and piano, arranged here for cello and piano. It's Mother and Child.

Violinist Rachel Barton Pine and pianist Matthew Hagel. The Suite for Violin and Piano, Mother and Child's, the Second Movement by William Grant Still. Well, I just love me some Carlos Simon, and I hope you do too. Here's some music of his that was commissioned by the Sphinx Organization and the University of Michigan Symphony Orchestra called Tales, a Folklore Symphony.

Janandria Noseda, leading the National Symphony Orchestra, Tales of Folklore Symphony by Carlos Simon. Some John Muir music coming up next.

The great naturalist, geologist, botanist, inventor, and all-around Renaissance man, John Muir, wrote often of a shining river flowing in the canyons of rugged North American landscapes. That phrase inspired composer Schaefer Mahony to write this next piece. And as you listen, Mahony wants you to imagine a single snowflake falling through the sky, becoming a droplet, joined by other droplets, a billion or so, eventually becoming a river in the Sierra Madres that plunges over a steep cliff into a dark and mysterious pool with only the rippling memory of the transformative journey from sky to earth. So just get ready to do all that. Here's his piece, Shining River.

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We start our lives out by imitating others. And if you're an artist, your early work is the same way. It's mostly a product of your influences. And then you find your voice, you see where it takes you, and your art becomes unique. But if you're Philip Glass, you start off original. You skip the whole imitation thing. You just jump right in. Maybe that's why he went the other direction for this, his latest string quartet. He got more conservative. He was imitating the great string quartets of the past. He'd already conquered the future. It's Pure Glass coming up this hour. Here's Catherine Stott. Often seen on stage alongside Yo-Yo Ma, they made an album together in 2015. She's flying solo here, performing the impromptu number 4 by the foremost French composer of his generation, Gabriel Fauré.

You know those moments when you realize you know something you didn't think you knew? It was just buried way down deep in your subconscious. That happened to Rayfon Williams a handful of times when he first heard Wagner, when he visited Stonehenge, when he saw a certain painting by Michelangelo, and when he heard this folk tune based on the story from the Gospel of St. Luke about the rich man and Lazarus. He had this sort of recognition moment. He wrote his own versions of it. Here's the Bournemouth Sinfonietta performing five variants of Dives and Lazarus.

It's Richard Stout leading the Bournemouth Sinfonietta, five variants of Dives and Lazarus by Ralph Vaughan Williams, a folk tune based on the story from the Gospel of St. Luke about the rich man and Lazarus. 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

The vocalists Joanna Lynn Jacobs, Allison Sniffen, Katie Geisinger, Ellen Fisher, and Meredith Monk. A piece by Monk called Passing. Pure Glass, coming up.

If you're going to be an artist, you're going to start out imitating. Your early efforts are generally pretty derivative. It happens to everybody, with the possible exception of Philip Glass. If you're Philip Glass, you start off original. What's funny about that is that in this next string quartet, his fifth and latest, it's almost like Glass went the other direction. He got more conservative, more traditional. He was imitating these great string quartets of the past, probably because he'd already conquered the future. But future or past, it's all Glass.

The Smith Quartet performing the String Quartet No. 5 by a living legend, the great Philip Glass. I say it's a fine time to spend a summer night on the river. And if you just happen to be doing so, here's the perfect soundtrack for that. It's called Summer Night on the River.

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He would eventually become known as one of Italy's great opera composers. But before any of that, Amilcare Ponchielli's first real job was as a bandmaster, where he wrote and arranged well over 200 works for wind band. And tucked into that catalog is something nobody ever attempted before. In 1872, Ponchielli wrote the first concerto ever composed for the euphonium. It's a work that already hints at the operatic voice to come, full of singing lines and real virtuosic flair. Proof that a so-called supporting instrument can absolutely hold center stage. Performing it, euphonium player Roland Frocher, joined by the Mecklenburg Staatskapelle Schwerin. I'm Melanie Renata. I'm so glad you're here. 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

the spotlight shining brightly on an instrument that honestly rarely ever gets to take center stage, the Euphonium Concerto in E flat major by Amilcare Ponchielli, his Opus 155. Euphoniumist Roland Frischer performing with the Mecklenburg Staatskapelle Schwerin. A Melanie Renata with a work and an ensemble steeped in human history. Coming up for you in just a moment. You, my friend, are listening to Music Through the Night.

The Silk Road was a network of trade routes, a place to trade objects and ideas. Cellist Yo-Yo Ma established the nonprofit Silk Road Project as a way to promote artistic exchange and collaboration, and here he joins the Silk Road Ensemble for a piece by Zhao Zhiping. It's called Distant Green Valley.

the Silk Road Ensemble with their founder, cellist Yo-Yo Ma, performing Distant Green Valley by Zhao Zhiping. I'm Melanie Renata. This is Music Through the Night. And like many artists of the Romantic era, composer Zdeněk Fibich had a passion for creating a mood. And his first symphony does just that. However, it was first published for piano four hands around 1883. It had to wait until 1960 for its orchestral arrangement. It's shared with you here by the Detroit Symphony.

0: So there was absolutely no program written for that first symphony, which, you know, is kind of nice because it allows you to assign whatever mood.
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Composing a symphony does not sound simple. Yet somehow it seemed to come naturally to British composer Benjamin Britten. By the time he was 14, he'd already composed more than 100 pieces of music, mostly songs and solo piano works. But all of that was clearly a warm-up as he progressed through the Royal College of Music and eventually composed this. It's a symphony that he humbly called his, quote, simple symphony. And it's on the way. I'm Melanie Renata. I'm so glad you're here. This is Music Through the Night. This hour of music begins with something cool and clear. Mozart's very skillful and simply pleasant 10th piano sonata in C major. Here's pianist Alicia de la Rocha.

Alicia de la Rocha sharing the happy trill of Mozart's 10th piano sonata in C major. I'm Melanie Renata with a pretty powerful piece for harp from a well-known cinematic composer coming up in just a moment. 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

It's easy to think of Nino Rota as just a composer of film scores. He's the man behind the music of The Godfather and La Dolce Vita, among others. But Rota's musical talent stretched far beyond the silver screen. He could tell a story through any genre of classical music. In this case, he crafted a harp concerto, one that shimmers and dances and sings in ways that feel both elegant and playful. Here, that work is shared by harpist Luisa Prendina and the virtuosi Italiani.

The Charm of the Harp, shared there by harpist Luisa Prendina, given some real orchestral power behind it from the Virtuosi Italiani, Nino Rota's Harp Concerto. I'm Melanie Renata. Thank you for sharing some of your very precious time and space with me for some music through the night.

At one point, 20th century British composer Benjamin Britten sifted through more than 100 works that he had written before he was even a teenager. He plucked out a collection of themes to work from, and he built his simple symphony. This is that end result, performed by the Academy of St. Martin in the Fields.

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German composer Max Bruch spent his whole career furious at his own most popular piece. The world adored his first violin concerto. And Bruch? Well, he was a little resentful. And he once fumed that in 50 years it'd be the only thing that anyone remembered him for. What he actually wanted was to be taken seriously as a symphonist. So he'd be happy to hear that tonight you and I are going to bask in his symphonic legacy, his third symphony. An honest look at Bruch and his skill, charming, lyrical, proudly, deeply rooted in his homeland. It's on the way. I'm Melanie Renata. This is Music Through the Night. If you can believe it, you're creeping into the last Saturday of July. So, some sweetly singing, bright weekend vibes here in a work from the father of the string quartet, one Franz Joseph Haydn. In the classical period, he composed nearly 70 string quartets. This is his 28th in E-flat major, performed by the Daedalus Quartet.

bright and chipper, sure, but a sense of drama, too. Franz Joseph Haydn's 28th string quartet in E-flat major, opus 20, number 1, the Daedalus Quartet performing. I'm Melanie Renata, and the music sways like a willow in the wind in just a moment. This is Music Through the Night.

Imagine a slow summer moment, swinging from the branch of a willow tree. The sun, dappled, glistening across your face as you slowly sway. This work might take you to that moment. It's called A Beautiful Willow Branch by Carlos Huastavino.

Pianist Robert Levine and violist Kim Keshkashian playing like two carefree kids in the summertime. Carlos Huastavino's beautiful Willow Branch. That light, bright vibe, it just carries right on through this work by Max Bruch. His third symphony in E major, performed by the Leipzig Gewandhaus. I'm Melanie Renata. This is Music Through the Night.

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If you're lucky, you know what home feels like. Whether it's that place where you can sink into comfort, or the familiar chaos of a loud and loving family, and it just feels like, yeah, this is the place. Whatever that homey feeling is, that's what Dvorak wanted to capture with this, his Czech suite. It's part love letter to his home and part dance party, honestly. It's coming up. I'm Melanie Renata. I'm so glad you're here. This is Music Through the Night.

There are some real soaring sounds this hour. Strings that lift you up through a sonata. Sometimes it's a bumpy, bouncy ride, but here, pianist Paul Switzler creates a pretty stable platform for flutist Laurel Zucker to just take off.

a duet, sure, but let's be honest. That work is really a showcase for the flute. Pianist Paul Switzler, uplifting flutist Laurel Zucker, for Paul Tafanel's Andante Pastoral and Scherzettino. I'm Melanie Renata, glad to be with you here for some music through the night. You dive headfirst into a rather youthful piece by Gioachino Rossini, his fifth sonata in E-flat major, performed by the Camerata Bern.

part of a set of six sonatas that Rossini humbly said he just threw together in 3 days, written when he was just 12 years old. That was his fifth in E-flat major, Thomas Fouri conducting the Camerata Bern. I'm Melanie Renata. This is Music Through the Night. And there are sounds that go emotionally deep in just a minute.

In the shadow of war, when Spain's future was uncertain and its people torn apart, one composer turned to music to try to capture the beauty of what was lost and the beauty of what could be. As Spain emerged from civil war, Joaquin Rodrigo put the finishing touches on his Aranjuez Concerto. And this is just a small, heart-wrenching slice, the second movement, shared with you here by guitarist Chen Ji Lu and the Spanish Radio and TV Orchestra.

music that lingers like nostalgia. Guitarist Jinji Liu and the Spanish Radio and TV Orchestra sharing just the second movement there of the amazing Aranjuez Concerto from Joaquin Rodrigo. I'm Melanie Renata with sounds here that feel more like hope. Antonin Dvorak's Czech Suite, performed by the North German Radio Symphony. 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

They say you only get one chance to make a good first impression. Sometimes it happens without a single word. The New Century Chamber Orchestra wanted to play with that concept, so they commissioned a piece for their season opener, music that would lean into the idea of first impressions. The idea of an orchestra meeting a composer for the very first time. What could happen if the composer gave each section space to show off their personality? Well, that idea became this, Impressions, Suite for Chamber Orchestra, by Brazilian-American composer Clarice Assad. It's on the way. I'm Melanie Renata. Stay with me.

Like the gentle pitter-patter of a summer rain outside your window. Harpist Victoria Drake with Four Preludes for Guitar from Manuel Ponce. I'm Melanie Renata. Thanks for being with me this morning. The music this hour offers up a truly lovely start to the day ahead. Music by Mozart, meant for the sheer sake of enjoyment, and a jazzy moment in a work by Clarice Yassad. But first, a work that helps you let go of any and every worry that you might be holding. So drop your shoulders, take a deep breath in, and let it out. Here's George Gershwin's Lullaby.

Before Rhapsody in Blue, before Broadway fame, there was that tender little piece. Leonard Slatkin conducting the St. Louis Symphony, George Gershwin's Lullaby. I'm Melanie Renata, with a journey here through a smattering of classical genres, opening with what sounds a bit like a hymn, and the end gives you a snap of ragtime. It's Variations on Lift Every Voice and Sing by Letty B. Alston.

pianist Laura Downs sharing a work with some deep musical roots from Detroit-born composer Letty B. Alston, Variations on Lift Every Voice and Sing. The soulfulness of sound just keeps on coming with a work by Claricia Saad in just a moment. I'm Melanie Renata.

Black spirituals and jazz are blended with Brazilian sounds here in Clarice Yassad's Impressions Suite for Chamber Orchestra, performed by the ensemble who commissioned it, the NCCO.

truly a showcase of the diversity found within the New Century Chamber Orchestra. There, they performed Clarice Assad's Impressions, Suite for Chamber Orchestra. You get a breather with a work meant for pure enjoyment in just a moment. I'm Melanie Renata.

When Mozart needed to take a break from the heavy lifting of crafting symphonies, he didn't actually take a break. He just took a breather and crafted works like this. His 13th Divertimento in F major. Here's the Berlin Philharmonic Winds.

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Have you ever sat on making a big decision, looking for a sign to take that risk, to make that move, do that thing that makes your heart feel good? Well, consider this your sign. And consider Luigi Boccherini your example. His nomadic little heart couldn't keep him still. In spite of the risks of failure, he took a leap and made his way to where he felt most inspired. And if he hadn't taken that risk, well, you wouldn't be listening to this. One of his guitar quintets, it's on the way. I'm Melanie Renata. Please stay with me.

Pianist Joanne Polk placing you on the dance floor this morning. Music called Dance of the Flowers by Amy Beach. Good morning, my friend. It is 6 past the hour. I'm Melanie Renata. And this hour is a slow simmer, a mostly slow piano solo in about 10 minutes or so. First, something with a gentle flutter. Flutist Edward Beckett and the London Festival Orchestra with Benjamin Goddard's Suite for Flute and Orchestra.

Honestly, no better way to greet your Saturday morning than with something lighthearted like that. Benjamin Godard's Suite for Flute and Orchestra. I'm Melanie Renata, glad to be spending some time with you as your weekend begins. This work is gonna help you ease into it. A piano solo from the most prolific year of composer Fanny Mendelssohn. In 1846, she spun up 50 pieces of music. 17 of those were for the piano. This is one of them, her Andante in E major.

The year 1846 was not just Fanny Mendelssohn's most prolific year. It was the last full year of her life. And that was just a small slice of that time. Pianist Heather Schmidt with Mendelssohn's Andante in E. The power of the piano is going to give way to a quartet of strings in just a tick. I'm Melanie Renata.

Despite early success in Vienna, Luigi Boccherini risked failure and made a move, and it paid off. He found health, happiness, and success in Spain, where he wrote 9 guitar quintets. Here, guitarist Kazuhito Yamashita performs Boccherini's 2nd quintet in E alongside the Tokyo String Quartet.

Some Spanish flair in that work by Italian composer Luigi Boccherini. His sixth guitar quintet in G, guitarist Kazuhito Yamashita, and the Tokyo String Quartet performing. I'm Melanie Renata with a romantic era mood in just a moment.

In the late 1800s, Lady Radnor created an all-woman orchestra, a rare ensemble for the time, and one she herself conducted. She left a legacy of both skilled musicians and skillful music. She commissioned this work from her friend Hubert Parry, aptly named Lady Radnor's Suite. Here's the City of London Sinfonia.

0: Lady Radnor was a woman of the Victorian era, and when she became a...
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Maurice Ravel was really just a big kid at heart. He collected things like mechanical wind-up toys. He even spent hours playing on the floors with his friends' children.

As a gift to two little kids, he turned their favorite bedtime stories into a musical suite. You'll hear this collection of fairy tales, Maurice Ravel's Mother Goose Suite, in 30 minutes. I'm Vernon Neal. Good morning. Peter Gulke conducts the Staatskapelle Weimar in the Entr'acte from Duchess Anna Amalia of Brunswick-Wolfenbüttel's Erwin and Elmire.

the Entr'acte from Duchess Anna Amalia of Brunswick-Wolfenbüttel's Erwin and Elmire, played by Staatskapelle Weimar under Peter Gulke. Edward McDowell had a secret identity. By day, he was a distinguished Ivy League music professor at Columbia. By night, he was surrounded by dancing bears in an enchanted forest. This double life caused him to publish music under a fake name out of fear he'd be laughed at by his colleagues. Here's a peek into that secret world.

James Barbagallo performed Edward MacDowell's Forgotten Fairy Tales. Those Forgotten Fairy Tales sets us up for our next piece, which I feel like we're very magical this hour. We're stepping straight into the woods of ancient legend. Now, forests, they tend to get a bad reputation for being dark and scary, but not this one. This is the Happy Forest.

Brian Thompson and the Ulster Orchestra with us, a little quick stroll through the Happy Forest by Arnold Bax. You'll hear some timeless Baroque music from Yo-Yo Ma and a dance movement from J.S. Bach's Sixth Cello Suite.

Johann Sebastian Bach pushed the expressive and technical limits of the cello to their absolute peak in his final suite. Here's Yo-Yo Ma with the Gavotte from Bach's Cello Suite Number 6.

Yo-Yo Ma performing the gavotte from J.S. Bach's Cello Suite No. 6. Maurice Ravel loved kids, though he never had any of his own. He wrote these pieces you're about to hear for the children of his close friends, the Godebsky family. Young Mimi and Jean Godebsky were learning piano, so Ravel crafted these simple duets they could play together. He drew from French fairy tales like Sleeping Beauty and Beauty and the Beast. Katia and Marielle Lebec joined forces for Ravel's Mother Goose Suite.

Katia and Maria Lebec at the piano for Ravel's Mother Goose Suite. You'll hear Francis Poulenc's Suite Française to close out the hour.

400-year-old court music once sparked a famous queen's return. Frances Poulenc took some forgotten Renaissance tunes and threw out just about every violin and cello, and instead put brass, woodwinds, and a harpsichord in their place. Here's Frances Poulenc's Suite Française.

0: The Paris Orchestra brings the hour to conclusion under the direction of Georges Prêtre. That was a French suite from Francis Poulenc. Check out this week's episode of Rap.
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Teaching a king to play the flute is risky business. Especially when he plays the wrong note. What you're hearing is a piece written by the instructor to a ruler not known for taking criticism lightly. Johann Quantz was the only person in all of Prussia allowed to correct the king's playing. To keep his head and his job, Quantz came up with a subtle system. You'll find out how he pulled it off in 15 minutes. I'm Vernon Neal. Good morning.

Vaults to get your morning going from Mel Boni. It was performed by Miriam Barba Cohen. Ahem. I can distinctly remember my mom clearing her throat at my brothers and I whenever we were getting just a little too out of hand. That same, usually subtle technique is how the composer of this next piece kept his job, maybe even his head. Whenever King Frederick the Great made a mistake, Johann Quantz wouldn't say a word. He would just clear his throat, ahem, until his royal boss realized what he'd done wrong and fixed it. But long before Quantz became the legendary flute instructor to Frederick the Great, he was actually a multi-instrumentalist who played everything from trumpet to double bass. It's that range that gave him an incredible ear for write-ups beyond his main instrument. Here's Quantz's Horn Concerto No. 3.

Johann Quandt's Horn Concerto No. 3, performed by the Academy of St. Martin in the Fields. Barry Tuckwell was the horn player.

Most of the original artworks that inspired this piece are actually lost forever. For many of those lost designs, Mussorgsky's music is the only record left of their existence.

17-year-old Richard Strauss actually sketched this entire concerto inside his high school notebook during class. He wrote it for his violin teacher, who also happened to be his cousin. At the premiere, there was no orchestra on stage, so the teenage composer accompanied the soloist himself on an upright piano. Here's the finale to that piece. It's Strauss's violin concerto.

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In 1889, German Emperor Wilhelm II paid an official visit to Austrian Emperor Franz Josef. Johann Strauss Jr. was hired to write a piece to celebrate their meeting. He originally titled it as a direct salute to the visiting German ruler. Realizing this might offend his own Austrian monarch, Strauss made a last-minute change. He simply retitled it The Emperor Waltz. Johann Strauss Jr.'s Emperor Waltz. Later this hour, I'm Vernon Neal. Good morning. Soprano Natalie Dessay and mezzo-soprano Delphine Hayden performing Leo Delibes' Flower Duet.

Nathalie Désir and Delphine Aidan. Felix Mendelssohn was just 21 years old when he took on the commission for this massive undertaking. It marked his debut into the world of large-scale sacred composition, and for inspiration, he looked back to the long-lost manuscripts of J.S. Bach. The project stretched across 4 years just so Mendelssohn could get the opening right. Here's that overture to St. Paul, performed by the City of Birmingham Symphony Orchestra.

Ezra Gardner, directing the City of Birmingham Symphony Orchestra in the overture to Felix Mendelssohn's St. Paul. Alexander Tanzmann couldn't play a single note on the guitar. He was a pianist. When Andres Segovia convinced him to write for six strings, Tanzmann set out to do something I would not want to do. Compose Bach-style counterpoint for an instrument you don't play. Mm-mm. No thank you. Here's guitarist Thibaut Garcia with Alexander Tanzmann's Inventions, Hommage à Bach.

Somehow, hearing Bach on guitar always blows my mind. Guitarist Tibo Garcia with Alexander Tonsman's Inventions. Up next, the Hofner Symphony from Mozart, followed by the Kaiserwalzer.

You often hear about the tight deadlines that so many of these great composers compose some of the best music you've ever heard under. But this next piece also comes from a really tight deadline. But this isn't just some normal deadline, okay? We're talking about planning a wedding, moving, and finishing an opera all at once. You couldn't pay me enough. Here's the result of that brutal deadline. It's Mozart's Hofner Symphony.

The Offner Symphony, performed by the Berlin Philharmonic under Herbert von Karajan. Coming at you is Johann Strauss Jr.'s Emperor Waltz. Stay right there.

Austrian Emperor Franz Joseph visited German Emperor Wilhelm II in 1889. Johann Strauss II was hired to write a diplomatic tribute. Strauss originally titled the piece Hand in Hand. His publisher warned him that the title was too explicit and suggested the Emperor Waltz instead. Here are the Boston Symphony Chamber Players with a chamber arrangement of Strauss Jr.'s The Emperor Waltz.

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0: If someone asked you to define America in a single song, where would you even start? When pianist Min Kwon asked for over 70 composers to answer that very question, one of those composers didn't hold back. That composer was Stuart Copeland. Yeah, from The Police. You'll hear the music from the album America Beautiful for this week's New Classical Tracks later this hour. I'm Vernon Neal. Good morning.
1: This is New Classical Tracks from American Public Media. I'm Julie Amacher.
2: I always wanted to do something American, like American Diabelli, because I believed so much. Vienna was the center of classical music 200 years ago, but today it is America. It is where all the creativity, the melting pot, you know, the richness of our culture by people that came from all over the world. And now we call ourselves American.
1: Pianist Min Kwon has lived in New Jersey ever since her family immigrated to America from Korea. Her position as professor and head of the piano department at Rutgers University has allowed her to amplify the work she's been doing on this project called America the Beautiful. Over the past 6 years, it quickly blossomed into 76 composers writing 82 pieces. The result is a 5-CD compilation of new piano variations on America the Beautiful.
2: This was really a life-changing experience, and to be able to be the messenger of my friends, fellow composers, fellow artists, creators of our time. And it became kind of like a mission very quickly. Most proud about the project is that I somehow managed to persuade even the people who didn't first want to do it. It's not about each individual's ego or your artistry, but it's that we as Americans can all come together, and that's what we want to show.
1: Who did you have to persuade to be part of this project?
2: A lot of people felt, what do you mean America the Beautiful? America is not beautiful. But then what I meant was America the Beautiful was just a common ground that brings us all together. I needed a starting point. It's not a political statement, right? But the words are beautiful. The inspiration came from the melodies, the rhythms, and the story behind the song.

0: You have some composers that we would call classical composers, like Nico Muhly and Terry Riley, Aaron J. Kernis, lots of familiar names for those of us in the world of classical music. And then I would say several surprises. The first one that jumped out at me was Stuart Copeland, best known as the founder and the drummer of The Police. How did you get him involved?
1: For that, I have to thank my sister. My sister is actually also Juilliard trained, now first violin section in the Metropolitan Opera. During her early rebellious time, she toured as a rock and roll violinist with Stuart. Stuart's is America dot dot dot. Quite beautiful, with a little twist of humor.
0: And is that your sister who's playing with him then?
1: Yes. So it was only right that I invite her to join me.
0: Her name is Yun Kwan Costello.
1: Because she's married to a tenor who also sings on the album with me. He's the final track, America the Beautiful, Stephen Costello.
0: There's another one, Pamela Z, who did America, America, America, and she's known primarily for working with the voice, and she samples your voice and creates all kinds of layers. Tell me about this piece.
1: She asked me, do you know, Min, why don't you just go to a mic? And I think I may even have done it with my iPhone. Just read out loud the lyrics 5 times. And then she wrote me a piano part to go with it. I think it just conjure up all kinds of feelings and emotions that we all have about America. And it gives us time to reflect where we are or where we're going.
2: God shed his grace on thee and crown thy good.
0: It's a new 5-CD compilation on America the Beautiful, featuring pianist Min Kwan. To hear the full conversation, download the extended podcast. That's New Classical Tracks from American Public Media. I'm Julia Macher.
3: When Heitor Villa-Lobos moved to Paris, he found himself homesick for Brazil. In Portuguese, there's a special word for that feeling. Saudades.

Pianist Nelson Freire performed Saudades das Selvas Brasileiras No. 2 from Heitor Villa-Lobos. For this next piece, Bach hid the number 3 everywhere. 3 flats in the key signature, 3 distinct sections in the fugue. It was his musical tribute to the Holy Trinity. Originally written for organ, Sir Andrew Davis transformed this piece into a full orchestral centerpiece. Here he is leading the BBC Philharmonic in Bach's St. Anne Prelude and Fugue.

You know Stuart Copeland as the drummer for the Police. You know, Roxanne, Every Breath You Take, come on. Well, guess what? He's also a classical composer. Here he swaps stadium rock for violin and piano to capture the pulse of the American landscape. From our featured new classical track release, here are violinists Yun Kwan Costello and pianist Min Kwan with Stuart Copeland's America. Quite beautiful.

Yun Kwan Costello and Min Kwan performing Stuart Copeland's America. Dot, dot, dot, dot. Quite beautiful. Before this next piece became a staple of patriotic brass music, it was written for a really different crowd. The animals at the Cincinnati Zoo. Henry Fillmore premiered the tune in 1928 during the zoo's annual Pure Food and Health Show. He couldn't figure out what to call it. For months, he rotated through working titles like The Cincinnati Zoo March and even Pure Food and Health, straight to the point. Right before publishing it, he dedicated the score to all of us. Frederick Fennell leads the Eastman Wind Ensemble in Henry Fillmore's Americans We.

I might have to listen to that if we go to the zoo today. That was Henry Fillmore's American's We, performed by the Eastman Wind Ensemble. The criminally slept on Eighth Symphony from Beethoven is coming at you in just a minute.

Beethoven snapped when his student asked why the audience didn't love his Eighth Symphony as much as his Seventh. He answered, "Because it's so much better." Beethoven knew it was brilliant, even if the 1814 audience could not keep up. David Zinman leads the Zurich Tonhalle Orchestra in Beethoven's Symphony No. 8.

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This Hour of Classical Music has a lot of Oscar-nominated scores, including pieces from films done by the current Oscar-winning composer, Ludwig Göransson, who now holds 3 Oscars for Best Score for his work in Black Panther, Sinners, and what you're hearing now, Oppenheimer. You can hear his work currently in theaters in the film The Odyssey, where he paired up with Christopher Nolan once again. But when they paired up to do Oppenheimer, Nolan had one musical direction for the film: base the entire score on the violin. You'll hear the violin in an unusual position in this piece later this hour.

the award-winning score from John Williams for the Harry Potter films. That particular suite is called Harry's Wondrous World. It takes us through several scenes from the first film, like the arrival of baby Harry, Diagon Alley, and a Quidditch match. I'm Liz Lyon, in for Lynn Warfel, who is on a much-deserved vacation playing with her dogs and horses and, of course, watching movies. Welcome to Saturday Cinema, where this hour is all about exploring the best in film music. When Lynn found out I was subbing in, she asked me what theme I wanted for today or if I had some favorite film composers, and she was kind enough to program what she called Liz's Picks. So bear with me as we listen to some of my favorite film composers, starting with the great John Williams and a little more Harry Potter.

Hedwig's theme from the first Harry Potter film, the Berlin Philharmonic performing on that recording. That first main theme that you heard is used throughout all eight films and was written in just one evening. And then John Williams took that little melody and showed it to Christopher Columbus, who readily agreed with the direction that the music was going. And it does have that unique, magical feeling because of two distinct things that John Williams chose to do. The first is that first part of the theme is played on a celesta, which gives it that distinct, sweet, bell-like sound. And the second was that he used all 12 chromatic notes and a lot of diminished or unexpected intervals, and that lets it weave in and out of this eerie, spellbinding feeling. Another composer who had to write magic into the score was Howard Shore for the Lord of the Rings trilogy. He created themes to really distinguish the many different cultures that were depicted throughout the films, which he had to create from scratch. For the Shire, he used Celtic folk songs like tin whistles and fiddles to create this really cozy pastoral feel. The elves were portrayed by airy, high-pitched Eastern choral chanting and sweeping string arpeggios. And the Mines of Moria incorporated these deep, booming, Polynesian-style choir vocals. And he even wrote character themes that would adapt depending on where that character was. For example, Aragorn's theme sounded broody in Bree, heroic whenever he was in the battlefield, and it would play softly on the flute in Rivendell. And all of that really helped with this world-building. This suite shows that, as it has several themes depicted through the character of the hobbits, with the London Symphony Orchestra and James Galway on the flute.

A suite from Lord of the Rings, performed by the London Symphony and James Galway on the flute, and followed by Into the West, the Oscar-winning closing credits song from the Lord of the Rings, The Return of the Ring, co-written by Fran Walsh, Howard Shore, and Annie Lennox. More movie music coming up in just a minute.

I first heard Alexandre Desplat's scores in movies like The Monuments Men, The Golden Compass, Imitation Game, and The Ghost Rider. And one thing that he excels in, maybe more than some other in his field, is that every movie feels like a different composer. He builds completely different musical worlds for every film and really avoids a single repeating signature style, choosing instead to match to whatever the unique time period, location, and the emotion of each individual story. He is known for doing heavy research into the cultural or historical aspects of the films to find the best instruments to play the compositions. A really great example is the Grand Budapest Hotel. He uses some quirky instruments like zithers and folk horns to create this really fast, funny, and old world European feel for the film.

military concierge and his loyal lobby boy who are framed for murder after they inherit a priceless painting. It's framed as this multi-layered flashback, and the story unfolds across a fictional European republic between the world wars. That was a suite of the score from composer Alexandre Desplat. Some Oppenheimer coming up after the break.

Going to finish this hour with the most recent Oscar winner, Ludvig Göransson for Sinners. I unfortunately don't have that score, but I do have two from other films that he did, also award-winning. The first is the atmospheric fission from Oppenheimer. Göransson was told to keep, well, to really build the score around the violin, and though it doesn't really take the center stage in this moment of the film, it's still very present in the background.

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Hans Zimmer is one of the greats, but he never learned traditional music theory or went to music school. He is entirely self-taught, starting his career in pop music band, playing the synthesizer, and even appearing in their famous music video for Video Killed the Movie, the Radio Star. But his resume speaks for itself. Gladiator, Lion King, Interstellar, and this masterpiece. We'll hear part of his great score from Dune later this hour.

from James Horner. It's a piece from Avatar, played during the scene where Jake takes flight. I'm Liz Lyon, in for Lynn Warfel, who is on a much-deserved vacation, playing with her dogs and horses and, of course, watching movies. This is Saturday Cinema, where this hour is all about exploring the best in film music. Lynn approached me when she heard I was subbing in and asked what theme I wanted to do for today or if I had any favorite film composers, and she was kind enough to program what she called Liz's Picks. We're focusing on two composers today, James Horner and Hans Zimmer, in this hour of classical music, starting with the great James Horner. The score from the movie Glory is one that stuck with me from the very first time I heard it. He worked very closely with the Boys Choir of Harlem to create this haunting and reverent sound that he was looking for. The entire score is built from a continuous variation of just three musical ideas: a military call, a soldier's conscience, and the regiment's trials. You're going to hear all three of those themes in these selected pieces from Glory.

Music from the 1989 film Glory, which depicts the true story of the 54th Massachusetts Volunteer Infantry, which was one of the first all-black regiments in the Union Army during the American Civil War. The score was famously snubbed at the Oscars after it won the Grammy and it was nominated for the Golden Globe. But the composer James Horner was actually nominated that year in the category of Best Score, just for a different film called Field of Dreams. The film itself won Denzel Washington his first ever Oscar that year for Best Supporting Actor. The studio orchestra and the Boys Choir of Harlem performing those pieces from the Glory score by James Horner. Music by Hans Zimmer coming up in just a minute.

Dune is a spectacular score that was created by Hans Zimmer. It features no traditional orchestra, but instead relies on custom instruments built from PVC pipes. He also worked with a vocalist to develop unique wordless vocal chants in Wales, designed to sound ancient and alien, rather than being tied to a known language. This is a very famous part of the score. It's music that illustrates Paul's dream in the film.

The Odessa Opera Orchestra and Choir with the Disruptive Collective. That was a live performance of Paul's Dream from the Dune score by Hans Zimmer. There is one last film in the trilogy, Dune Messiah, which will be out December 18th of this year. And Hans Zimmer has said that he's going to be shifting away from these romantic sweeping elements that he had in previous films and having a much darker, more psychological and introspective soundscape, more like what we just heard. But to show his versatility, Hans Zimmer's versatility, let's move to a very different feel. This is a suite from a film that he scored called The Holiday, where he moved away from his usual bombastic action scores to craft a really playful, intimate, and warm soundtrack to match this transatlantic love story.

ORF Radio Vienna Symphony Orchestra with a suite from Hans Zimmer film score for the film The Holiday. We have one last score from this composer. It's one that I think a lot of people will recognize. It's a time where he actually worked in a partnership to create a score for the Pirates of the Caribbean franchise. The reason for this was the original composer that was contracted for the films stepped back because of creative differences. So Hans Zimmer was asked to fill in, but he was contractually obligated to compose for a different film at the time. So he went to his colleague, Klaus Badelt, and said, "Can you compose some music for this film?" However, Zimmer returned to the score and produced the music for the franchise's sequels, Dead Man's Chest, At the World's End, and On Stranger Tides. Here are a few pieces from the score, including One More Day and Jack Sparrow.

Cellist Kian Sultani performing two pieces from the Hans Zimmer score Pirates of the Caribbean. Two pieces called One Day and Jack Sparrow. A very familiar piece will end the hour.

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1: Let's end the hour with one of the most famous melodies and a reason why John Williams is so well known. It's for those melodies that you just can't get out of your head no matter how much you try, like this one.

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0: I'm Elliot Forrest, and it is my pleasure to welcome you to the next broadcast of the radio series from the Chamber Music Society of Lincoln Center. David Finkel and Wuhan Artistic Directors. Now in its 56th season, the Chamber Music Society is one of the world's leading chamber music presenters. From its home in New York's Alice Tully Hall, on tour and on recordings, the Chamber Music Society delivers dazzling performances by virtuosic musicians to countless devoted listeners. We'll enjoy a feast of exquisite wind works on today's program, including transporting quintets by Jacques Ibert and Paul Tafanel, and the witty, wise nonet for winds and strings by Bohuslav Martinu. We spoke with David Finkel, co-artistic director of the Chamber Music Society, about the varied wind works featured on this program.
1: On today's broadcast, we put a spotlight on the Woodwind Quintet, the special combination of flute, oboe, clarinet, bassoon, and horn. Composers had experimented with different combinations of these instruments in chamber music for much of the 18th century. But it was Anton Reicha, an early Romantic Paris-based Czech composer, flutist, and pedagogue, who consolidated these five instruments as a coherent ensemble with the dozens of works he wrote for this combination. Reicha was a skilled teacher to many great composers of the 19th century, and through his efforts, knowledge of the wind quintet's potential spread across Europe. The second work we hear on today's broadcast, the 1876 Quintet in G Minor by French flutist Paul Tafanel, is a perfect example of high romantic wind quintet writing. Over the course of three stirring movements, Tafanel combines the frolicking, spirited lightness of earlier wind quintets with a sense of drama and harmonic progression that brings to mind the contemporaneous symphonic writing of Johannes Brahms. Unlike more homogeneous ensembles like the string quartet, the mechanisms for sound production across the five instruments in a woodwind quintet are very different. Though the ensemble can make a wonderful blended choral sound, each instrument is also able to pop out in a totally unique way. In the 20th century, many composers began to embrace the great diversity of timbres found in the wind quintet. In the first work featured on today's program, three short pieces for wind quintet by French composer Jacques Ibert from 1930, the composer writes appealing tonal music with a bustling, somewhat chaotic quality that speaks to his life in the turbulent 20th century. The instruments all present different characters who take on contrasting roles in an engaging, effervescent story. The second piece in the collection features a sublime flute and clarinet duet, and the finale is a playful dance that one could imagine hearing in a Paris music hall. To close the program, we'll hear a woodwind quintet join forces with four string players for Bohuslav Martinu's Nonet for Strings. It's one of his very last pieces, and, like much of his music, features a beguiling blend of humor and sincere feeling. Mixed wind string groups, and especially ensembles like this one, in which the winds outnumber the strings, have inherent instrumental balance challenges. Wind and brass instruments can be loud. Luckily, Martinu orchestrates his nonet in an artful manner that allows every voice to come through. It doesn't hurt that, in this performance, you'll hear wonderful, sensitive musicianship from our CMS wind players, and of course, our string players can also hold their own. The combination is spectacular and provides an exciting finish to this celebration of winds.
0: Thank you, David. The program begins with a short piece that Jacques Ibert wrote for wind quintet in 1930. His three short pieces are typical of his delightful style, and they speak to the energy and rambunctious spirit of the 1920s in Paris. Now, from the Chamber Music Society of Lincoln Center, here are Soyeon Kim, flutist, Stephen Taylor, oboe, Tommaso Longwich, clarinetist, Mark Goldberg, bassoon, Eric Reed, horn, with three short pieces for wind quintet by Jacques Ibert.

We just heard Soo-Yoon Kim, flute, Steven Taylor, oboe, Tommaso Longwich, clarinet, Mark Goldberg, bassoon, Eric Reed, horn, all playing three short pieces for Wind Quintet by Jocky Bear in a performance from the Chamber Music Society of Lincoln Center. We've got another Wind Quintet coming up in a moment on this Chamber Music Society broadcast. It's music by Paul Toffanel, a late romantic flutist and composer who later in his life became a very important flute pedagogue at the Paris Conservatory. He wrote his Wind Quintet in 1876 so he could submit it to a composing competition, which he won with little debate. Now we'll hear it from the Chamber Music Society of Lincoln Center. Here are Damari McGill, flute, Yuri Valentin, oboe, Romy de Guise-Langlois, clarinetist, Elena Katz, bassoon, and Hugo Valverde, horn, with the Wind Quintet in G minor by Paul Toffanel.

0: We just heard the music of Paul Tafanel, his Wind Quintet in G minor, performed by Damari McGill, flute, Yuri Valentin, oboe, Romy de Guise-Langlois, clarinet, Elena Katz, bassoon, and Hugo Valverde, horn, from the Chamber Music Society of Lincoln Center on the WFMT Radio Network. I'm Elliot Forrest. On the second half of this program, we'll hear the whimsical nonet for winds and strings by Bohuslav Martineau. We spoke with horn player David Bird Morrow about what makes this a unique piece in the chamber music repertoire.
1: When you're listening to Martineau's nonet, the one thing that, you know, now that I think about it, that's really special is that it tells a complete story in actually a relatively short period of time. You're taken through a pretty large arc of character and mood throughout each movement. And every instrument has a say. He uses the instruments really well. You know, it's elegant the way that the economy of, you know, it's never too heavy, never too chaotic. It's always very clear, the music that he's getting across, which is, it's no small feat when you have that much potential noise.
0: Thank you, David. We'll listen for those elegantly balanced lines in this piece of large ensemble chamber music. From the Chamber Music Society of Lincoln Center, here are Tara Helen O'Connor, flute, James Austin Smith, oboe, Sebastian Manns, clarinet, Mark Goldberg, bassoon, David Bird Morrow, horn, Alexander Sitkovetsky, violinist, Paul Neubauer, violist, Dimitri Atapin, cellist, and Blake Hinson, double bass, with the nonet for winds and strings by Bohuslav Martineau.

We just heard the Nonet for Winds and Strings by Bohuslav Martineau in a performance from the Chamber Music Society of Lincoln Center. That concludes our program for today. Join us for our next Chamber Music Society broadcast. We'll hear a collection of diverse works by 20th and 21st century American composers, including a serene vocalise by André Previn, Wynton Marsalis's New Orleans-inspired string quartet at the Octoroon Balls, and the stirring String Quartet No. 2 by John Adams. Here's a preview.

0: Just a sample of the music you'll hear on next week's broadcast. I'm Elliot Forrest. Thanks so much for listening. 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The series producer is Ben Arno. 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

That is Tarquinio Merula, one of his beautiful chromatic intonations for organ. This is a typical sound of the early Italian Baroque era out of the Renaissance, but an extraordinary composer who I think was given a boost by his time in Poland. We celebrate Tarquinio Merula, his life and music, this week right here on Millennium of Music. I'm Robert Aubrey Davis. So Merula's born up there in Parma and in Lombardy, in fact, in Giuseppe Verdi's hometown some years later. Father dies young, gets training in Cremona, becomes a very popular organist there, gets published in Venice by 1615, but happily gets picked up by King Sigismund III, becomes one of the court composers for him in Poland from 1622 to 1625. Other Italians like Annario get there. Later, Georg Philipp Telemann was in Poland and wildly inspired by the musical scene there. Comes back to Italy, and except for a short jaunt in Padua in the 1640s, spends the rest of his life in Cremona, more than 30 years. And his music, particularly on this wonderful recording with the ensemble In Alto, gives us some of the organ works, because he was a master organist, some of the sacred pieces, and some of the very charming instrumental works often dedicated to famous people. There's one for Monteverdi. We'll hear one. Some we don't know who they're dedicated to. The Cavalier will be one of them in this first set. But the centerpiece for this first set is the beautiful canzonetta, spiritual canzonetta, where Mary sings to the baby. This kind of goes back to the Middle Ages, sings to baby Jesus, but she knows all the suffering that the baby Jesus will go through. A lovely little work. The ensemble is called In Alto. Our soprano is Alice Fucrul, and our organist is Bernard Fucrul. Again, this is music of Tarquinio Merula.

Tarquinio Merula this week right here on Millennium of Music, the ensemble in alto and including some of the beautiful sacred spiritual works and just some of the glorious organ pieces, some of the instrumental works, a wonderful diversity of music by this early Italian Baroque composer.

I'm Robert Aubrey Davis. Well, our next little collection has not just more of those chromatic works, but we'll begin with another one of those spiritual canzonetta, "Whoever Wishes I Should Love Must Tell Me the Object of That Love." We'll hear one of the instrumental works dedicated to somebody, Polizio in this case. Again, the extraordinary music of Tarquinio Merula, the Ensemble in Alto.

The Ensemble in Alto, this is an entire recording on the excellent Reacher Carr label, who we've heard so much from in the past, dedicated to composer Tarquinio Merula. The Ensemble has done some very, very fine work, and we'll hear much more of it on this program right here on Millennium of Music. I'm Robert Aubrey Davis.

I'm Robert Aubrey Davis. Well, in this next set, we'll hear more of the canzonettas and more of the wonderful little organ pieces. And we'll have to end with the extraordinary setting, since all of those early Baroque composers would write an autobiographical piece and they would title it after themselves. Couperin famously did that, but Frescobaldi did La Frescobalda. We'll hear La Merula, giving us a sense of what he thought of himself. But the sacred piece in this is the Gaudiamus Omnes. This is a Let Us All Praise the Lord because of the Blessed Virgin. These are some lovely, lovely pieces by Tarquinio Merula, performed by the ensemble In Alto.

The ensemble in alto and doing the very diverse and extraordinary music of the composer Tarquinio Merula. For complete information about the recording, simply go to our website, millenniumofmusic.com. We're always very pleased when you do. Our technical director is Christopher Drummond. And for the program, this has been your producer and host. I'm Robert Aubrey Davis.

Thank you for joining us. This is WETS HD3 and WETS FM, Johnson City listener-supported public radio from the campus of East Tennessee State University, the Tri-Cities' first digital radio service.

Hello, and welcome to Sounds Choral, an exploration of the rich traditions of choral music from around the world. I'm your host, Stephen Sametz. I am the Ronald J. Ulrich Chair of Choral Music at Lehigh University, where I'm also the Director of Choral Activities. And I have the honor to be the Artistic Director of the all-professional chamber choir, the Princeton Singers. Spring has sprung. Bird songs are all about us, and those songs have inspired composers from antiquity to the present. On today's Sounds Choral, we're taking a journey through a musical aviary with works from the Renaissance to recordings just recently released. Let's start with one of the great pivotal masters of the Renaissance. Claudio Monteverdi created a revolution in late Renaissance Italy with daring harmonies and a style that shaped music to the words in a new way. His Quel Augelin che canta, that bird that sings, comes from his fourth book of madrigals from 1603. The text runs, "That little bird which sings so sweetly and gaily flies, now from the fir to the birch tree, and now from the birch to the myrtle. If he had a human mind, he'd say, I burn with love, I burn with love, but in his heart he burns indeed, and calls to his beloved, who replies to him, I too am burning with love." Monteverdi's Quel Augelin che canta, the bird that sings, to start off our musical aviary today.

You just heard Claudio Monteverdi's Quell'Augelin che canta, The Bird That Sings, in a performance by Concerto Italiano under the direction of Rinaldo Alessandrini, the first piece for the birds on Sounds Choral today. We're going to continue with the classic of this genre, Clément Jeannequin's Chant des Oiseaux, or Song of the Birds. This text encourages us to wake and enjoy the burgeoning spring all around us. But it's really a pageant of bird sounds made with nonsense syllables depicting an owl, a cuckoo, and a whole range of bird songs. Let's listen to this in a recording by Ensemble Clément Jeannequin under the baton of Dominique Wyss.

Clément Jeannequin's Chant des Oiseaux, Song of the Birds. In 2020, I was asked to write a new work for the San Francisco-based chamber choir Chanticleer. I've been writing for Chanticleer since the 1980s, and it's certainly one of the great pleasures of my life to write for such a fantastic group. When I got this commission, the director at the time suggested using Christina Rossetti's poem Paradise, a Symbol, which depicts a flock of golden and silver-winged birds flying up to heaven. I thought I'd write something quite simple that could be done by choirs that might not have Chanticleer's expertise, but that didn't happen. What emerged, somewhat surprisingly, was a 12-voice tour de force based on Jeannequin's Chant des Oiseaux, using the same refrain form and the same nonsense syllables to create a whole new and different set of bird calls as the flock swirls heavenwards. Let's listen to this premiere recording, just released this past April, of Chanticleer singing my Birds of Paradise, based on Jeannequin's 17th century Chant des Oiseaux, that piece we heard earlier,

You've been listening to Birds of Paradise, a work I wrote for Chanticleer, here performed by Chanticleer from their very latest CD, On a Clear Day. I'm Stephen Sametz, your host today on Sounds Choral, and we're listening to a musical aviary. We're going to move to Renaissance England, where the craze for Italian madrigals had crossed the Alps in 1588 in a collection called Musica Transalpina, or Music from Over the Alps. Of course, the English Englished their madrigals and started a whole new craze for these delightful and colorful pieces that could be performed after dinner by a company of amateur singers. Let's listen to three of these madrigals that keep to our aviary theme. Orlando Gibbons's The Silver Swan sets a text describing a true swan song, the last and only note uttered by the silver swan, and then she sang no more. We'll follow this with Thomas Vautier's Sweet Suffolk Owl, where you'll hear the hooting of the owl, and lastly, Thomas Wilkes' The Nightingale, the Organ of Delight, where the text runs, "The nightingale, the organ of delight, the nimble lark, the blackbird, and the thrush, and all the pretty choristers of flight that chant their music notes in every bush. Let them no more contend who shall excel. The cuckoo is the bird that bears the bell." And in this case, bears the bell means the leader, as in a leading farm animal in a flock that would wear a bell. So the honor in Wilkes's madrigal is worn by the cuckoo bird.

You've just heard three English madrigals honoring our celebration of birds today. Orlando Gibbons' The Silver Swan was sung by Trinity Baroque. Thomas Vautier's Sweet Suffolk Owl was performed by the Gesualdo Consort. And The Nightingale, the Organ of Delight, was performed by the King's Singers. Maurice Ravel gave us very few choral works, but those he did were gems of the repertoire. The second of his Trois Chansons, or Three Chansons, Three Songs, describes three birds gone to war, a blue, white, and red bird, the colors of the French flag. It is the last of these birds, the red one, who dies covered in crimson blood in battle. While the text is somber, the music displays the luminous impressionistic style of Ravel. We'll hear this second of the Trois Chansons in a performance by the Cambridge Singers, under John Rutter.

You've been listening to a performance of Maurice Ravel's Trois Beaux Oiseaux du Paradis, Three Beautiful Birds of Paradise. Let's turn to something a little more contemporary. Eric Whitaker is acknowledged as one of the choral luminaries of our time. He too has ventured into the realm of the musical aviary. The text Whitaker set is by Ottavio Paz, entitled Little Birds, and runs, Noon, light unblinking, time empty of minutes, a bird stopped short in air. Later, light flung down, the pillars awake, and without moving, dance. Full sun, the time is transparent, even if the bird is invisible. Let us see the color of his song. Let's hear how Whitaker set Ottavio Paz's poem Little Birds in a performance by the Salt Lake Vocal Artists and guests the Hillcrest High School Vocal Ensemble with Laura Enke at the piano under the direction of Dr. Brady Allred.

You've been listening to Eric Whitaker's Little Birds. Let's listen to two more contrasting pieces on our bird theme today. Charles Villiers Stanford composed The Bluebird in 1910. The poem by Mary Elizabeth Coleridge depicts a blue lake. A blue bird flies over it, and the poet catches sight of its image framed against the blue sky. The stillness Stanford creates lends an overall impression of both warmth and chill in a fleeting moment of natural beauty. We'll follow this with an American work of Aaron Copland, The Lark, to a poem of Genevieve Taggart. In contrast to the stillness of Villiers' Bluebird, Copland's Lark is alert, alive, heralding the new day. Where no sun is, come loudly in the air. Let ear and eye prepare to see and hear, truly to see and hear, to hear thy threefold welcome in the air, to see all dazzle after long despair, to see what none may see now. Singer, singer, fair, so fair. Stanford's The Bluebird is here performed by Tenebrae Choir, conducted by Nigel Short. Copland's Lark is performed by the University of Southern California Chamber Choir, with tenor soloist Karsten Longhurst, under the direction of Samuel Barbara.

You've just heard Charles Villiard's Stamford's The Bluebird and Aaron Copland's Lark. Let's look back a bit to 19th century Germany, when composers frequently turned to nature as their world was becoming increasingly industrialized. Felix Mendelssohn and Johannes Brahms, like Thomas Wilkes that we heard earlier, all responded to the song of the nightingale. Mendelssohn chose to set Goethe's poem. The nightingale had gone afar, spring summoned her back, she had learned nothing new, she sings the old beloved songs. Brahms sets his nightingale to a poem of Georg Friedrich Daumer as part of his Liebeslieder waltzes, Opus 52. The nightingale sings so beautifully, when the stars twinkle, love me, dear heart, kiss me in the darkness. And we'll round out the set with one more piece from Liebeslieder waltzes, Ein kleiner hübscher Vogel, a small, pretty bird, also to the poetry of Daumer, which describes a bird who flies off into a garden full of fruit, but becomes caught in a tree, and next time he flies, it alights on a fair hand. The author says he'd do the same as that little bird. We'll hear three bird works now, Mendelssohn and Brahms' Nachtigall, The Nightingale, and Brahms' Tale of the Wise Bird Who Flies to Beloved's Hand.

You just heard three pieces from the German Romantic era, all part of our musical aviary today. You heard Felix Mendelssohn's Nachtigall, The Nightingale, in a performance by the RIAS Kammerchor Berlin under the direction of Hans Christoph Rademann. And we followed this with The Nightingale of Johannes Brahms from his Liebeslieder waltzes, and also number 6 from that set, Ein kleines hübsches Vogel, A Pretty Little Bird. And those were performed by the Vocalkonzertisten under the direction of Christian Komichau. I'm Stephen Sametz, your host today on Sounds Choral, and we've been listening to a musical aviary, composers of many eras responding to the glory of bird songs. I'd like to share one more of my pieces with you. I encountered Gerard Manley Hopkins' poem, The Wind Hover, as a grad student. Some poems speak immediately to composers, and this one did, but it was very daunting. The beauty of Hopkins' language and the import of the text, that a bird in flight, the wind hover, was such a perfect expression of itself and its Christ-like quality, that it took me many years to think how I could set it to music that would complement anything Hopkins had already put in the musicality of his own language. Consider the first line. I caught this morning, morning's minion, kingdom of daylight's dolphin, dapple dawn-drawn falcon, in his riding of the rolling level underneath him, steady air, and striding high there, how he rung upon the rein of a wimpling wing in his ecstasy, then off, off forth on a swing. The bird is in motion, riding the air, and the poet reflects on what he sees. My heart in hiding, stirred for a bird, the achieve of, the mastery of the thing. It is as if all nature is struck by the perfection of this bird in flight. Everything comes together, or as Hopkins puts it, buckles, as a holy fire emanates from beholding this bird. Brute, beauty, and valor, and act, O air, pride, plume, here, buckle, and the fire that breaks from thee then a billion times told lovelier, more dangerous, O my chevalier. We are held in wonder of it, and also transformed from dirt, what Hopkins terms sillion. Light emerges from bleak embers. Ah, my dear, fall, gall themselves, and gash gold vermilion. This is my 2008 setting of Gerard Manley Hopkins' The Wind Hover, which I wrote for the Princeton Singers and dedicated to John and Anne McGoldrick. It is performed here by the Princeton Singers under my direction. Sounds Choral is produced at the studios of WWFM, the Classical Network. David Ozenberg, producer. 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
1: I think that in America, we don't have our poets. You know, they only belong to the college people or to the few people who take courses. And, you know, in other countries, the poets are a very, very big part of the society. And I think we need our poets, you know, because they make feelings easier for us. You know, they make things, they put things in the right place for us.
0: This is Jed Disler, artist in residence for the Classical Network, and welcome to Between the Keys. Most of this episode is going to be a little different than what you usually hear or expect on this program, because it's going to be a special tribute to a very special person. Exactly 40 years ago, on July 17th, 1986, we lost a remarkable woman who was a poet, a much-loved teacher of creative writing, and someone who strived to make poetry accessible to the public by integrating her poetry within other mediums and other artistic genres. In the mid-1970s, she recorded many of her poems onto specially pressed lacquer discs that could be placed inside a jukebox. You remember jukeboxes, maybe some of you do. Anyway, she took an old jukebox in her home and had this jukebox refurbished, and she placed the records of her poems inside the jukebox and interspersed them with popular songs. Soon, that jukebox was displayed in various galleries and venues across New Jersey and New York. For instance, the Trenton Museum, the Newark Museum, the Montclair Art Museum, and in New York, it had a display at the prestigious O.K. Harris Gallery in Soho. And prior to this woman's untimely passing, she even submitted a grant proposal to place poetry at bus stops all over New Jersey to take the place of advertising. And this was many, many years before you would see poetry in motion on advertising placards throughout the New York City subway system. But most importantly, this woman nurtured my love for music from even my days as a toddler. She exposed me to books that I may have been too young to read or understand. Yet these books engulfed my home and they piqued my curiosity. And she often would play records for me on this suitcase-sized phonograph. She played everything from classical symphonies and even Glenn Gould playing Brahms intermezzi to recordings of poets like T.S. Eliot, Dylan Thomas, William Carlos Williams, and Ezra Pound, all reading their own work. At one time, I wanted to be a poet just like this woman. But eventually the call of music took over, and toward the end of her short life, before she succumbed to cancer at the age of 50, she and I collaborated on songs for a musical that never went anywhere, unfortunately. However, I had already began to create art songs using her poems as texts, and this all would be collected into a large-scale work that was my first major commission. And significantly enough, it premiered at the Montclair Art Museum in 1987, where this woman's poetry in a jukebox had been on display 5 years earlier. This woman that I've been talking about, and I imagine you know where I'm going with this, this woman was my mother, Betty Disler, and she passed away on July 17, 1986, at the age of 50. Although she really loved to come into New York City for art exhibits, poetry readings, and as many of my concerts as she could get to, she grew up in New Jersey, where her family moved from Brooklyn when she was 2 years old. At Weequahic High School in Newark, New Jersey, she was a classmate of the legendary writer Philip Roth, and she claimed to have taught him how to play tennis. I'm not sure that's true, but it sounds like it's plausible. But what is true is that when she was in her mid-30s, she went for a master's degree at Goddard College in Vermont. And after she got the degree, she began to teach poetry through a program called Project Moppet in public schools throughout Union County and Middlesex County in New Jersey. And then later she taught at the no longer existing Uppsala College in East Orange, New Jersey. And she also taught a creative writing class at the Montclair Art Museum. And after her death, the Montclair Art Museum commissioned this song cycle that I had already started to conceive, which was a setting of about 30 of my mother's poems for piano and a group of four sopranos who sang both in ensembles as well as solos. And we're going to hear some of these songs throughout this program, as well as excerpts from the only surviving radio interview with Betty Disler. And by getting to know this woman, I think that longtime listeners of Between the Keys will immediately understand where I come from and, in many ways, how I became the kind of musician and writer and artistic communicator that I am today. Here's the first selection from Betty Disler's Poetry in a Jukebox. And on this selection, she superimposed a poem of hers on top of the recording of Rosemary Clooney singing her hit song, Come On to My House.

0: And on the street in front of the hot dogs, a crowd of each of us, into the heat of 15, into my curves and breasts and careful hair. Come on to my house, all new and watching. Boys with hard bodies and zippered jackets, JC, AC, marauders, gods of the time. Come on to my house. And I dreamed and dreamed, and the morning was no different from night. And Snooky Lerner in Lifeguard Grand knew the world. And Arnie, the elevator operator from Brooklyn, met in the basement of the Lorraine Hotel. Come on to my house. And I love these boys like never again, with newness, like being allowed to go somewhere. And Rosemary Clooney sang and sang, and Ronnie Fieger's eyes were bluer than hope. And Teddy Becker listened to the St. Louis Cardinals between kisses on the beach. And Esther from Hillside was the prettiest and twirled. And we all knew who and what, and it was hot. The Bradley Beach debut into the dance. Come on to my house, come on. I'm gonna give you everything.
1: The song cycle that I wrote on settings to Betty Distler's poems was entitled The Death of Lottie Shapiro. And I'm going to share with you now two of the ensembles. I'm going to identify the singers after we listen, but I am at the piano. I'm going to read you these two short poems that I set. One poem goes like this. And you said when you had too much pot. Pot means marijuana, of course. And you said when you had too much pot, you would eat Oreos and then you would photograph them. Hundreds of cookies, just like medals, you said, on some foreign soldier's chest. And it was hard to light them, hard to figure the best angle. And as you spoke, I thought how alike we are, full of vulnerable acts and occasional obsessions. And here is the other short poem. I had a friend, Mimi. All her life, she wanted to be little. She was too big to be little. She had pieces removed to be little. She disappeared. Let's listen to the songs.

0: songs from a song cycle called The Death of Lottie Shapiro. And we heard an ensemble with four sopranos and piano. I was at the piano, Jed Disler, and the sopranos were Phyllis Brynjolfsson, Christine Schadeberg, Jane Adler, and Catherine Szczesinski. And the texts were by my mother, the late Betty Distler, who passed away exactly 40 years ago today at the age of 50. One poem that particularly meant a lot to Betty was one that she called Shh, Listen. And we're going to hear her read the poem before segueing to the final part of my song setting of this poem, which is the song that introduces my song cycle. It's a rather lengthy song, so we're just going to hear the final part of it, so you'll get an idea of the time scale that I set up with this song, because it has a very long piano introduction. And in a way, the timing and pacing of my mother's reading her poem perhaps seeped into my composing spirit. Who knows? Christine Schadeberg is the soprano, and I'm at the piano.
1: Shh, listen. Listen. To who? To yourself. I can't hear my voice. Shh, listen. To who? To yourself. No one will love me. Shh, listen. To who? To yourself. You'll love yourself. What about the others? Shh, listen. To who? To yourself. Do you scream? No, not in years. I have to again. Go ahead. Will it be all right? Yes. Listen. To who? To yourself.

0: That was a portion of Shh, Listen, the opening song from my song cycle, The Death of Lottie Shapiro. We heard Christine Schadeberg as the soprano soloist and yours truly, Jed Disler, at the piano. This cycle encompassed 30 songs set to my mother Betty Disler's poetry. And we're going to go now to a radio interview where Betty Disler, my mother, talked about her Poetry in a Jukebox project and also her creative process. I recorded this interview right off the radio on a cassette. I think this is from 1977. It is the only surviving radio interview with my mother, and it has not been heard since 1977 until now.
1: Good evening, I'm Joan Gilmore, and this is WOMAN, pronounced woman. Tonight, my guest is Betty Disler, and we'll be talking with her about her art and how her own personal background and outlook on life affects her art.
2: Betty is a poet, and she recently exhibited a collection of her poems at the OK House Gallery in Soho. It might sound unusual to have poems exhibited, and it is. Betty's poems are audible, and they sit in a jukebox. The name of her exhibit was Poetry in a Jukebox. Betty also teaches a program called MAU, M-A-U, Mornings at Uppsala. She teaches adults creative writing and poetry there. She also teaches children poetry in a program called MOPPET.
1: Betty, first of all, can you explain a little bit further what Poetry in a Jukebox is?
3: Well, it's really poetry in a jukebox, and then in parentheses, an autobiography. What it is a 1949 Seberg jukebox, and I filled it with some recordings of my poetry, and then I surrounded the poetry with songs from different times that just matched the poetry in feelings.
2: What songs did you choose to surround your poetry with?
3: Well, in the beginning, when I was talking about growing up in Newark, I used Kate Smith at one point and Judy Garland in Over the Rainbow. Mm-hmm. And then Nat King Cole, because there's something about Nature Boy and Mona Lisa that went back into my memory bank and just fitted with my poetry of... It didn't fit exactly chronologically, but it fit feeling-wise.
2: Emotionally,
3: yeah. From where I came from. Mm-hmm. You know, people sometimes say, well, you know, what were you like? And I always say, well, I used to be like June Allison. Mm-hmm. I guess half the people don't know who June Allison is.
2: No, I remember.
3: But, I mean, it's really been like an odyssey. You know, I think since I started to write seriously, it's been like an odyssey of self, you know, a growing up into being who I always had been, you know.
2: Mm-hmm.
3: And the jukebox does that. I also have the Beatles in a couple of places because the one poem about my mother's death, The Death of Lottie Shapiro, was just too powerful to be followed by anything except I followed it by Blackbird, you know.
2: That's a beautiful song.
3: Right. Isn't that incredible?
2: I love it, yeah.
3: In fact, when I put together my poetry, I was thinking of using a quote from that song. You know, take these broken wings and learn to fly.
2: Mm-hmm.
3: I just, you were only waiting for this moment to arrive.
2: Yeah.
3: And it really fit a poem about my mother's death because, in a way, it was... You know, you are broken when you lose somebody that you love, and yet you do have the freedom.
2: Yeah.
3: So that, that really fit very well.
2: It's a frightening freedom, actually.
3: I guess all freedom is because inherent it is responsibility. Right.
2: Mm-hmm. But how did you get the idea to put your voice on 45 discs and then to incorporate them into a jukebox surrounding?
3: I've always been very much involved with art, with sculpture, painting. Oldenburg's things mean as much to me as William Carlos Williams' poetry.
2: Mm-hmm.
3: I kind of have a duality of love, you
2: mm-hmm.
3: know? It's like having two boyfriends.
2: Yeah.
3: And I was sitting at a diner with an artist friend of mine in Woodbridge, where we teach in this media program, Project MOPPET. And Gloria Alabany and I have talks and talks and talks about art and poetry. And I had my hand on the jukebox in the diner, and I said, you know, I'd love to have my poetry in here. And she said, that's your sculpture. Mm-hmm. And, you know, of course it was. And that's how it started. Mm-hmm. And then I was so excited because a jukebox is really a very valid metaphor for me. I believe in dancing. I mean dancing in the deepest sense. And I also would have loved to have been able to sing. I can't carry a tune. And I think it gives me, like, multiple pleasure to be in a jukebox. And I also feel that I belong to the American culture. It's not like turning into a hamburger or anything like that, but it's that in America, we don't have our poets. You know, they only belong to the college people or to the few people who take courses. And, you know, in other countries, the poets are a very, very big part of the society. And I think we need our poets, you know, mm-hmm. because they make feelings easier for us. You know, they make things, they put things in the right place for us.
2: As far as the jukebox goes, it seems like it's a very encompassing kind of an exhibition because a lot of people can really get directly involved. It's not like a masterpiece where you go to a gallery and you just look at it. Because in your exhibition, the person can walk up, they can press a button, and they can hear a voice coming out of it. Did you have that idea in mind when you started out on your project, or did it kind of follow later on?
3: No, I thought that they would just sit at a little table, you know, like in a restaurant, and just by themselves or with one other person. I pictured it like partitioned in a museum somewhere or in a gallery. And they would just come and press a button and get into the poetry like we used to get into the music when we were kids. Mm. And everybody has a jukebox in their past.
2: Oh,
3: you know?
2: Definitely. Yeah. At the diner, yeah.
3: So they bring with them already kind of this common American experience of, hey, a jukebox.
2: I think all people are just immediately drawn to a jukebox. To me, it represents a lot of fun, a lot of remembrances.
3: Well, it's a great place for autobiographical poetry because it's where I was, you know, and it's a great metaphor for where you were, you know, and it makes everybody smile, which I think is wonderful. I'm a very big believer in joy.
2: What kind of a response did you get to your exhibition when it was at the O.K. Harris Gallery?
3: For openers, I got a beautiful write up in the New York Post. Just, I thought he was such a sensitive reporter. You know, in fact, I have to write him a letter. Peter Keepnews, that was his name. And I thought it was a very gentle kind of statement of what he had seen. It was interesting. At O.K. Harris, there were so many people that it was much more formal. We did it in New Jersey, the Benedict Gallery after that, and a couple of people were able to participate, directly by touching it. And that it seemed to make people very happy to touch the jukebox, you know, to press the buttons, you know. And a lot of people who I know personally are not involved with poetry had tremendous responses to the emotional content of the poetry. And I think it was because, well, maybe because of the poetry in some cases, but I think it was because they're so used to getting feelings from a jukebox that they sort of open themselves up and the poetry just comes in like the music.
0: Part of an interview with Betty Disler, whose poetry in a jukebox was displayed in museums and galleries in New Jersey and New York between 1977 and 1982. She passed away exactly 40 years ago on July 17, 1986. Before Betty Disler committed herself to poetry, she wrote children's books, one of which was published in 1968, titled Timothy Tuneful. And it was all about a passionate musician who had a musical family and who lived in a town where most of the people said that, music is not important. What do we need music for? But one evening, Timothy Tunfall wired the entire town with music, all of the stores, all of the elevators on the streets. And when Timothy Tunfall decided, okay, I made my point, let's turn the music off, the townspeople said, no, no, we're having too much fun. Anyway, this is a lovely and charming book, and of course it's been out of print forever. This is Jed Disler, artist in residence for the Classical Network, and we are paying tribute to my mother, the poet and educator, Betty Feitelson Disler, who passed away 40 years ago today. It only just dawned on me, just before I was preparing this program, that in addition to the records that she was constantly bringing home from secondhand stores, she had a small collection of records that she kept high on the bookshelves, and she forbade me to touch them and even to think about taking them down. And I remember every once in a while she would go up to the shelves and bring these recordings down and we would listen to them. Before we hear one of them, we're going to hear the A major intermezzo, opus 118, number 2 by Brahms, in a recording by Glenn Gould. And fortunately, this was one of my mother's records that she allowed me to play and scratch up. Now, we're not going to hear my scratched up vinyl copy, fortunately, because I don't have it anymore, but we're going to hear it from the compact disc.

The Intermezzo in A Major, Opus 118, Number 2, by Johannes Brahms, played by Glenn Gould. Now we're going to listen to a selection from my mother, Betty Disler's, collection of records that I was not allowed to touch. I remember so clearly that she had on this high shelf the 78s of the Schumann Concerto with pianist Myra Hess. And when she took this set of records down from the shelf to play it, it was kind of like taking down the Shroud of Turin. Anyway, let's listen to the Schumann Concerto's finale with Myra Hess. And of course, this comes from a CD reissue.

And the poem goes like this. Even the electric can opener is broken. I've tried 3 times to get the cat food open. Then took the lunch meat, broken into pieces. This morning, the cat is eating like a millionaire. And here's my song setting of that poem.

0: That was a song from my cycle called The Death of Lottie Shapiro, and that's a song all about cat food. The soprano soloist was Dora Orenstein, and I was at the piano, and the poem was by my mother, Betty Distler. I incorporated some pop music pastiches within this song cycle just because I felt that they were the best ways to set these specific poems. For example, there's this one delightful poem that inspired a song that I wound up setting with a soprano soloist and three soprano backup singers. And I think I had Elton John in mind, but when I think about it, there actually are traces of the Grateful Dead's song, He's Gone. Anyway, I'm very fond of this. It's a lot of fun. First, we're going to hear my mother reading this poem, and then we will hear my song setting.
1: In the arcade in Asbury Park, there is a mannequin gypsy with my mother's face. Bandana hair, eyes stare. She knows something. She is a real person, locked up in the case by a monster. This is just a job, like a waitress or a factory worker. I put a nickel in the slot. Her hand reaches over treasures she never picks. Perhaps she wants more money. It says one nickel. She has changed her mind. Every day I go, she reaches sideways, forward, back, never getting me what I thought I wanted.

the closing song from a song cycle by yours truly called The Death of Lottie Shapiro. And these were all settings of poems by my mother, Betty Disler, who passed away exactly 40 years ago today at the age of 50. This is Jed Disler, artist in residence for the Classical Network. And I thank you for allowing me to remember my mother and her work and her legacy and her vision and her extraordinary supportive presence and the impact she had on her students and her friends and her family and everyone who came across her path. We will be back with a normal piano music show next time on Between the Keys. And I hope you will join me next week at this time for this program, which is an exclusive production of the Classical Network and WWFM.org. Until next time, I wish all of you well, and please be kind to one another.

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high school kids can be pretty impressionable. And speaking for myself, I most certainly was. It was when I was in high school that I first heard music by Gustav Mahler. The very first piece was this one, the Symphony No. 1, called Titan. It just about blew me away. I'm Mindy Rantner. We'll hear a movement from Gustav Mahler's First Symphony as we celebrate his birthday and others on Your Classical Discoveries. Russian composer Anton Arensky was born July 12, 1861, best known for his piano music. From his Suite No. 1 for two pianos, this is the waltz.

The Waltz from the Suite Number 1 by Anton Arensky, Agla Karginova, and Lyuben Dimitrov played it for us. It's always nice to have company for classical music. I'm Mindy Rantner. I'm glad I have yours on a Saturday. And this being the last Saturday of the month, we are looking back at July birthdays of composers, among them this hour, Gustav Mahler, Leos Janacek, and John Field. American composer Stephen Foster was born on the 4th of July in 1826 in Pittsburgh. This is one of his best-known, best-loved songs.

violinist Lila Josefowitz, pianist John Novacek, with Jeannie with the Light Brown Hair. Music by American composer Stephen Foster, who was actually born on an auspicious date in American history, the 4th of July, 1826, the date of death of two U.S. presidents, John Adams and Thomas Jefferson, and the 50th anniversary of the adoption of the Declaration of Independence. Gustav Mahler was born in Bohemia, July 7th, 1860. He spent many years living in Vienna and traveling the world as conductor, but he's best known, best loved, for the music that he composed. This is the second movement from his Symphony No. 1.

It starts out sounding so earthy, and by the end, it's soaring in the air. The second movement from the Symphony No. 1 by Gustav Mahler, called Titan. Maren Alsop conducting the Baltimore Symphony.

We are celebrating birthdays of composers this hour on Your Classical Discoveries. Lajos Janacek was born on the 3rd of July in 1854. He was Moravian, and the folk music of his region really informed his composing style a great deal. Jiří Bělohlávek and the Czech Philharmonic made this recording of one of his best-known works, the Sinfonietta.

glorious Sinfonietta by Lajos Janáček. Jiří Belohlávek conducted the Czech Philharmonic.

Irishman John Field, the inventor of the nocturne, born in Dublin, July 26, 1782. This is from one of his piano concertos.

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There's something about the sound of a wind band playing a certain kind of music that makes it sound so majestic. Hardly a better example than this. It's a movement from Lincolnshire Posy by Percy Aldridge Granger. Born in July 1882 in Australia, I'm Mindy Rattner. We are celebrating birthdays of composers, July birthdays, that is, on your Classical Discoveries. I hope you'll stick around. Englishman George Butterworth, born July 12th, 1885 in London. This is his English Idol number 1.

The English Idol No. 1 by George Butterworth. Mark Elder conducted the Halle Orchestra. I'm Mindy Rattner. It's great to have your company for classical music on this 25th of July, the final Saturday of the month, and we're kind of looking over our shoulder a little bit as we celebrate belatedly the July birthdays of several composers. Well, one of them is coming up in just a couple of days. Mauro Giuliani. We'll get to his music and also works by Ottorino Respighi and Percy Grainger, all born in July. The 4th of July, 1694. French composer Louis-Claude Daquin was born in Paris. This is his Noël No. 8. Thank you.

Mikola Petri front and center with Martin Neary and the National Philharmonic. That was the Noël No. 8 by Louis-Claude Daquin. Another composer with a July birthday is Mauro Giuliani, born in Bisceglie, Italy, July 27th, 1781. You could easily describe him as one of the early adopters of that most Spanish of instruments, the guitar, and he really became a virtuoso on the instrument. He wrote these variations on a theme by Handel. The recording is by guitarist Celedonio Romero.

It's a tune that's really taken on a life of its own. The Variations on a Theme by Handel by Mauro Giuliani. That theme was the Harmonious Blacksmith, which itself comes from a suite that Handel composed for harpsichord in 1720. Mauro Giuliani, wonderful Italian composer and guitarist, writing for the instrument he loved best. And we heard a recording by guitarist Celedonio Romero. More birthday celebrations on your classical discoveries on the way.

Italian composer Ottorino Respighi was born July 9th, 1879 in Bologna, died in his most beloved city, Rome. And one of his tributes to the Italian capital is Pines of Rome.

no one could write a love letter to a place quite like Ottorino Respighi, whose birthday we're celebrating on Your Classical Discoveries. He wrote Pines of Rome in 1924. It had its premiere in December of that year. We heard a recording by Lauren Mazel and the Pittsburgh Symphony Orchestra.

We celebrate Percy Aldridge Granger, born in the city of Brighton in the state of Victoria, Australia, July 8th, 1882. This is Lincolnshire Posy.

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gent who wrote this, Gordon Jacobs, started composing in the most unlikely of places. He enlisted to fight during the First World War and was one of a tiny handful of survivors from his battalion. He was put in a prisoner of war camp, and that is where he started to write music. I'm Mindy Rantner. We are celebrating the July birthday of Gordon Jacob and other composers as well on Your Classical Discoveries. Enrique Granados, Spanish and Catalan composer, was born on July 27th, 1867. One of his best-known works is the Spanish dance No. 5, called Andaluza.

Spanish Dance Number 5 by Enrique Granados, played by Toribio Santos. It's always nice to have your company for classical music. I'm Mindy Rantner. I'm glad we could get together on this 25th of July. And we look back at the month to celebrate the July birthdays of a handful of composers, including this hour, Englishman Gerald Finzi, the Hungarian Ernst von Dohnányi, and Englishman Gordon Jacob as well. Déodat de Sévérac was a Frenchman from Provence, born July 20th, 1872, considered to be an impressionist composer. This is his Valse Romantique. It's played for us on Your Classical Discoveries by pianist Alexis Weissenberg.

romantic and graceful. The Valse Romantique by Deodat Séverac. Alexis Weissenberg was the pianist in that recording. The first time I heard The Five Bagatelles by Englishman Gerald Finzi, whose birthday we're celebrating on Your Classical Discoveries, July 14th, 1901 in London. Gerald Finzi's Five Bagatelles were arranged for clarinet and strings, which I found very attractive. The original version is for clarinet and piano. Here are clarinetist Thea King and pianist Clifford Benson.

The Five Bagatelles by Gerald Finzi. Thea King was the clarinetist. She was accompanied by pianist Clifford Benson. Gerald Finzi was born in London, but never really liked it there. And when he got married, he moved to the countryside and wrote music and grew apples.

Birthday celebrations continue on your classical discoveries with Ernst von Dohnányi, Hungarian composer born July 27th, 1877. Among his best known works and most playful is a piece that he wrote for piano and orchestra and called Variations on a Nursery Song.

gosh, I hope he had fun writing that, because it certainly is fun to listen to. The Variations on a Nursery Song by Ernst von Dohnányi. Iseta Kanemason was the pianist, with Domingo Hindoyan and the Royal Liverpool Philharmonic.

Gordon Jacob, born in London, July 5th, 1895. We have a couple of his pieces. One is a folk dance from something that he called Four Fancies.

short, sweet, and to the point. A folk dance, one of four fancies by Gordon Jacob. Don Bailey was the flutist with the Arcata String Quartet. And this next, it's kind of a longer encore from a suite by Gordon Jacob, the finale, Thomas O'Neill leading the University of Missouri Wind Ensemble.

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Georges Bizet's father was a singing teacher. Young Georges used to spend hours eavesdropping on the singing lessons his father was teaching. Georges would sneak up and listen outside the door day after day, and he memorized the tricky songs his father was teaching. So Bizet got part of his musical education by attending parts of someone else's musical education. I'm Aaron Kane. You'll hear some of the benefits of Georges Bizet's education, his first suite from La Lisienne, later this hour.